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0: very catchy new one from Michigander called Freaking Out. A longtime World Cafe favorite who was recently heard on Love Island USA on Live from the Archives next on World Cafe.
1: Here's your Lakes 18 storm tracker forecast. Mainly clear sky for us tonight. Temperatures cool once again, heading back down close to 60. Your day tomorrow becomes partly sunny. It's a little bit milder. We'll top out in the low 80s. Can't rule out a minimal shower chance late in the day. Looking ahead to Saturday, partly sunny. We're up into the mid 80s to start the weekend. I'm Chief Meteorologist Bill Mack on WUKY.
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0: This is World Cafe. I'm Raina Duras, and I'm not sure what the Venn diagram of World Cafe listeners and Love Island USA viewers looks like, but if you, like me, are in the middle of that and sometimes indulge in some reality TV, maybe you heard this on that show a few weeks back.

0: Lost Boys, that's new from Phoebe Bridgers. If you love to cry, you might be getting excited. It's just under a month till the new Phoebe Bridgers album comes out. But don't worry, you can get lots of crying done in the meantime, thanks to your next artist on World Cafe.
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0: You will hear Noah Kahan sing that he was born into a 100-year storm in Vermont in this next song. And that may be a slight exaggeration. He was born on New Year's Day in 1997 when there was severe cold and a severe ice storm. So he's mostly telling the truth. But 100-year storm probably just sounds better in a song than being born during a really bad cold snap. On World Cafe, I'm Raina. Here's Noah Kahan, Doors.

0: Philly band Saturn with Whole Thing. New song to close things out here today. Thanks so much for letting me soundtrack part of your day. Thanks to our affiliate stations across the country who bring this show to you. We produce it at WXPN at the University of Pennsylvania in Philadelphia. I'm Raina Duris. Thanks for listening to World Cafe from NPR.
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6: All right. Thank you very much, ladies and gentlemen. Welcome to the Texas Opera House.

Is everybody happy? Well, hello there. My, it's been a long, long time. How am I doing?

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Well, now that's the same thing that you told me. It seemed like.

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But remember what I tell you.

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I hear you. 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

0: Hi, this is Thomas Crivens with Bill Street Caravan. Coming up next time on the show, we've got Memphis music icon and Grammy Award winner, Kirk Whalum. That's next time on Bill Street Caravan.
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0: Here's your Lakes 18 Storm Tracker forecast. Mainly clear sky for us tonight. Temperatures cool once again, heading back down close to 60. Your day tomorrow becomes partly sunny. It's a little bit milder. We'll top out in the low 80s. Can't rule out a minimal shower chance late in the day. Looking ahead to Saturday, partly sunny. We're up into the mid-80s to start the weekend. I'm Chief Meteorologist Bill Meck on WUKY.
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I am your robot DJ. This is Rock and Roots After Dark on Skynet. I mean, 91.3, WUKY. 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

0: Here's your LX18 storm tracker forecast. Friday's here and a partly sunny sky overall. It's a little bit milder. We should sneak into the low 80s this afternoon, but still nice low humidity. Minimal shower chance popping up late today. Partly cloudy tonight, low 60s. Partly sunny Saturday, we're up to the mid 80s. And then Sunday, partly sunny, a little bit more humid. Small thunderstorm chance, we're in the upper 80s. I'm Chief Meteorologist Bill Meck on WUKY.
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liebst mich nicht, du liebst mich nicht. 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Ich lieb dich nicht, du liebst mich nicht. 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Ich lieb mich nicht, du

0: With yet another death confirmed this week among U.S. troops in the Middle East, service members and their families are worried about what comes next.
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0: Lakes 18 Storm Tracker Forecast. Friday's here and a partly sunny sky overall. It's a little bit milder. We should sneak into the low 80s this afternoon, but still nice low humidity. Minimal shower chance popping up late today. Partly cloudy tonight, low 60s. Partly sunny Saturday, we're up to the mid 80s. And then Sunday, partly sunny, a little bit more humid. Small thunderstorm chance, we're in the upper 80s. I'm Chief Meteorologist Bill Meck on WUKY.
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a blade. Here's a picture that I saved for too long. Here's my credit card and keys, and the reason I won't find peace. Here's a song I should not complete.

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0: baby, cut that thing off. I hear it killing me.
1: Ooh-wee.
0: What is that you got on here smelling so good? I ain't going to work today, I know.

0: Here's your LX 18 storm tracker forecast. Friday's here and a partly sunny sky overall. It's a little bit milder. We should sneak into the low 80s this afternoon, but still nice low humidity. Minimal shower chance popping up late today. Partly cloudy tonight, low 60s. Partly sunny Saturday. We're up to the mid 80s. And then Sunday, partly sunny, a little bit more humid. Small thunderstorm chance. We're in the upper 80s. I'm Chief Meteorologist Bill Meck on WUKY.
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0: Here's your Lakes 18 storm tracker forecast. Friday's here and a partly sunny sky overall. It's a little bit milder. We should sneak into the low 80s this afternoon, but still nice low humidity. Minimal shower chance popping up late today. Partly cloudy tonight, low 60s. Partly sunny Saturday, we're up to the mid 80s. And then Sunday, partly sunny, a little bit more humid. Small thunderstorm chance, we're in the upper 80s. I'm Chief Meteorologist Bill Meck on WUKY.
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0: Here's your Lakes 18 storm tracker forecast. Friday's here and a partly sunny sky overall. It's a little bit milder. We should sneak into the low 80s this afternoon, but still nice low humidity. Minimal shower chance popping up late today. Partly cloudy tonight, low 60s. Partly sunny Saturday, we're up to the mid 80s. And then Sunday, partly sunny, a little bit more humid. Small thunderstorm chance, we're in the upper 80s. I'm Chief Meteorologist Bill Meck on WUKY.
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She's running along just fine, till she stops and something spooked her.

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0: Here's your Lakes 18 Storm Tracker forecast. Friday's here and a partly sunny sky overall. It's a little bit milder. We should sneak into the low 80s this afternoon, but still nice low humidity. Minimal shower chance popping up late today. Partly cloudy tonight, low 60s. Partly sunny Saturday. We're up to the mid 80s. And then Sunday, partly sunny, a little bit more humid. Small thunderstorm chance. We're in the upper 80s. I'm Chief Meteorologist Bill Meck on WUKY.
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1: When life gives you grapefruit, blech. This is Sandra Tsing Lo with the lowdown on science. Bitter fruits can be hard to enjoy. Citrus grown in colder climates is extra bitter. If only there was a way to turn bitter into sweet. Well, Elena Plesser and team at the Institute of Plant Sciences crossed a bitter grapefruit with a sweet mandarin. They pinpointed a single gene that produces the bitter-tasting compound. By inserting a mutation in this gene, they'd removed all the bitterness from the grapefruit. Yum! Citrus fruits can help prevent infections and support the immune system. Now, citrus from colder regions can keep all those sweet benefits. What do you mean it's supposed to be a grown-up taste?
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0: That last-minute substitution would prove historic, marking the first time a black singer appeared on a blues record, one that sold over a million copies in just 6 months. 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
3: 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I'm Michelle Martin.
4: And I'm A. Martinez. The Justice Department is backtracking under duress. The Trump administration issued subpoenas to New York Times reporters to try to force them to reveal their anonymous sources in a story about President Trump's new Air Force One. The Times accused the White House of trying to intimidate its journalists. On Thursday, federal prosecutors dropped the subpoenas after a judge questioned their actions, judgment, and honesty. NPR's David Folkenflik was in the courtroom.

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1: 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It is 6:19. I'm Clay Wallace. Today, dry conditions and pleasant temperatures. Some spotty shower and storm chances return heading into the weekend, with heat and humidity returning by early next week. A round of stronger thunderstorms is possible Monday. It's 60 and partly cloudy.
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1: Nicaragua's President Daniel Ortega declares, quote, "There won't be any more elections." 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More on that coming up next on WUKY's Morning Edition. 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
1: Good morning. You're listening to 91.3 WUKY NPR Lexington. It is 7:19. I'm Clay Wallace. We've got a collision outer loop Manowar Boulevard at Clay's Mill Road. A single vehicle struck a pole. The right lane is blocked. Also a collision West Maxwell Street near Marino Street. The right lane is blocked. Traffic information courtesy of the City of Lexington. Today, dry conditions and pleasant temperatures. Some spotty shower and storm chances return heading into the weekend, with heat and humidity returning by early next week. A round of stronger thunderstorms is possible Monday. It's 60 and fair.
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1: 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That's coming up next on WUKY's Morning Edition. 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
0: This is Morning Edition from NPR News. I'm Michelle Martin.
5: And I'm A. Martinez. Ukrainians fear that if Russia is successful in its campaign to take over the country, that Ukrainian culture will be eliminated. Dalia Stasevska was raised in Finland, but her Ukrainian father and grandmother taught her about their heritage and their music. Stasevska grew up to become one of the hottest names in the world of conducting. She's currently the principal guest conductor of the BBC Symphony Orchestra, and during her rise, she noticed

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1: So they didn't really have a chance to be known. So I thought, why don't I make a small window introduction into a larger world to really find hits only, if I can say like that, short pieces that would have that immediate appeal to you, that would show really wide range of music. You can playlist them and share with friends. So I think that this works like a stepping stone. And when we get people excited, their interest will grow and then this journey can continue. And maybe the next album that I will make, it will be even larger.
2: The album starts with a very rousing piece, a call to action almost, very cinematic. So let's hear Lev Kolodub's Solemn Overture.

After Ukrainian independence in 91, there were so many problems coming out of this 350 years of occupation. If you just like stop

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1: Good morning. You're listening to 91.3 WUKY, NPR Lexington. It is 7:42. I'm Clay Wallace. We've got a collision outer loop Man-O-War Boulevard at Clay's Mill Road. A single vehicle struck a pole. The right lane is blocked. Also a non-injury collision West Maxwell Street near Marino Street. The right lane is blocked. Traffic information courtesy of the City of Lexington. Today, dry conditions and pleasant temperatures. Some spotty shower and storm chances return heading into the weekend, with heat and humidity returning by early next week. It's 60 and fair.
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0: Good morning, Amy Martinez. An Arkansas man in a wheelchair was having trouble crossing six lanes of traffic until he got help from a friendly neighborhood Spider-Man, who jumped out of his Jeep to help. Okay, not really Spider-Man, but a trampoline park employee dressed up as Spidey for an event. They crossed the street seconds before the light turned green. Now, you'll have to forgive my bias here, but the flash would have finished the job a lot faster. It's Morning Edition.
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0: 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I'm Amy Martinez.
7: And I'm Michelle Martin. Now, we've been hearing a lot about cyclosporiasis lately. It's a gastrointestinal illness that we've known about for a while, but it's in the news now because it has infected more than 1,600 people in the U.S. The parasite that causes the disease has been linked to shredded iceberg lettuce. Our Planet Money team has been looking into the system that's supposed to keep our food safe. Here's NPR's Jeff Guo.
8: The modern era of food safety inspections began 15 years ago. After a deadly outbreak of E. coli linked to bagged spinach shocked Congress into passing the Food Safety Modernization Act.
9: So this was a huge deal. I mean, this was a major overhaul.
8: Jim Gorney was a longtime advisor at the Food and Drug Administration. He says this law gave the FDA a lot more power, especially over the farms that grow our fruits and vegetables. Those farms used to be basically unregulated. The FDA couldn't even make farmers wash their hands. But now, most produce farmers have to follow the FDA's safety standards. Jim helped write those standards. For instance, say a farmer is walking through the fields and all of a sudden they notice a pile of animal feces right next to that beautiful green head of lettuce.
9: What they're supposed to do is flag it, cordon off an area around it, and that should never be harvested.
8: Is that part of the official rule?
9: Yep.
8: The FDA's official produce safety standards contain tons of provisions like that. They cover everything from how you wash your hands to how clean the irrigation water needs to be to how you handle compost and manure. So why are outbreaks still happening? Well, one problem is that right now, most farms aren't inspected by the government on any regular basis. Not really. The FDA and its state partners just don't have the resources for that. There aren't enough inspectors.
9: Once every 3 years would be ideal.
8: Once every 3 years? I was hoping you'd say, like, I don't know, every month.
9: Every month? Oh, no. I don't think that's possible.
8: No? Why not? Well, I have to eat that. We all have to eat those plants.
9: We do all have to eat that.
8: But right now, forget about every 3 years. There seem to be farms that still haven't gotten their first inspection yet. And it's not just farms. Last year, the Government Accountability Office issued a report saying the FDA is way behind on inspections of food processing facilities, such as the Taylor Farms operation in Mexico that's been linked to the current outbreak. FDA records show the last time that facility was inspected was 7 years ago. But even if the FDA could perform more inspections, another problem is that a lot of the science is still a work in progress. Every time there's an outbreak, we learn something new. For instance, a couple years ago, there was a big salmonella outbreak involving peaches, which is strange because peaches are not typically associated with salmonella. But when investigators visited one of the orchards,
9: come to find out, directly adjacent is a poultry house, you know?
8: So it was like chicken air that was just blowing onto these peaches?
9: Yeah.
8: Well, that is one of the theories, at least. The FDA never actually figured out how the salmonella got onto those peaches. To this day, it is still a mystery. With the current cyclosporiasis outbreak, it is very possible that we will never figure out exactly how it happened. But if we can't figure out how it happened, how are we going to prevent the next one? Jeff Guo, NPR News.
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1: 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It is 7:49. I'm Clay Wallace. Collision outer loop Manowar Boulevard at Clay's Mill Road. A single vehicle struck a pole. The right lane is blocked. Also a collision West Maxwell Street near Marino Street. The right lane is blocked. Traffic information courtesy of the City of Lexington. Today, partly sunny with a high near 83. Tonight, partly cloudy with a low around 64. And tomorrow, mostly sunny with a high near 85. It's 60 and fair.
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0: Welcome to Open Studio, where we put a spotlight on the arts, artists, and issues in the cultural community. I'm Tom Musgrave. Our guest today is Pulitzer Prize-winning photojournalist and Lexington native Jahi Chikwendu. In May, he was awarded the Pulitzer in Feature Photography for a photo essay he did for the Washington Post. Jahi has been shooting photos for the Post since 2001. He's covered stories that include Washington, D.C.'s broken school system, the 2003 U.S.-led invasion of Iraq, AIDS and poverty in Kenya, genocide in Darfur, cluster bomb victims in South Lebanon, and the 2011 formation of the world's newest country, South Sudan. Jahi's work has been recognized by such organizations as the White House News Photographers Association, National Press Photographers Association, Pictures of the Year International, World Press Photo, National Association of Black Journalists, Overseas Press Club, Harry Chapman Media Awards, Days Japan International Photo Journalism Awards, and Kentucky News Photographers Association. Also, the Atlanta Photojournalism Seminars, Northern Short Course, and Southern Short Course. Wow, I got to take a breath there. welcome, Jahi.
1: Wow. Right, cool. Thanks a lot. Thanks for having me. Yeah, you just rambled off a whole bunch of stuff that, you know, I don't give much thought to, but I guess all the stuff you just said is true.
0: Well, and I'm sure there's stories behind all of them, but I want to talk about the work that earned you the Pulitzer. I was purposely vague when describing the work, because it's very heavy. I'm going to ask you if you would please describe it for us, your photo essay.
1: The photo essay is titled Tanner's Song. He's Dying, She's Pregnant is the title.
0: And we're talking about a husband and wife, spouses, correct?
1: Right. But let me back up a step.
0: Sure.
1: A lot of times the best ways to illustrate some big topic like the rising rates of cancer among young people is to find very specific characters, just one set of characters. So it's through the search that we found this family, this young man who at 25 years old, he was diagnosed with stage 4 colon cancer a couple of years after getting married to, you know, it was a young marriage. His wife, who's just a year younger. At the time we met Tanner Martin and his family, he was 30 years old. His wife was a few months pregnant, and we knew that Tanner was on his way out the door, basically, and Tanner knew it. What they had done was made the choice to have a child while Tanner was living and hope that Tanner would be alive long enough to see the birth of this child and hopefully interact with this child. So we followed this family for the course of a few months, for the last 6 months of Tanner's life, as he raced to stay alive to see the birth of his daughter, Amy Lou, who he did stay alive long enough to see and then spend a little bit of time with her, 41 days before he passed away. And so that is in a nutshell, what the story was.
0: Can you pull back the curtain for us a little bit and let us in on your thought process? How do you prepare? What do you think about ahead of time? And what do you think about in the moment when you're making those artistic decisions?
1: I can't think of a photojournalist who's ever been successful long term who didn't have some sense of artistry about their work. Photography in itself is an art. You know, if you break down the word photography, photo meaning light, graphy meaning draw, is to draw with light. And in order for me to make the biggest impact on you or anybody else, or even myself as a viewer of my photos, is to create this piece of art that makes you want to stare at it, even if you don't know why, like good art does. I just came back from Amsterdam a few days ago, where I visited, you know, some of their Dutch master museums, and I understood why they are called masters of the arts, even though a lot of that art, most of it I saw in the museum, were depictions of their conquer of different parts of the world. But the artistry and the way they depicted light through paints was incredible. You understood it. And I bring that I'm not even going to say Dutch mastery. I bring that Jahi Chikwindu artistic mastery for all the hours I've spent into all of my work, all of it. Every single frame that you ever see of mine, I hope is so carefully thought about in its artistic rendering.
0: Well, you mentioned you're retired from the Washington Post. What's next for you?
1: Well, I just finished a cinematography class. I got into photography out of a desire to be a filmmaker. It's that the University of Kentucky at the time didn't have a filmmaking structure program. So I started taking still photographs, and I just, for the last 30 years, been a still photographer. I want to really turn my way back to putting focus on, I call them motion pictures, you know, motion photography, and telling stories through not just documentary films, but films that I've written myself. You know, I've written on some scripts and stuff like that. But on a bigger pie issue, I want to really start some, even if small, some sort of educational academy, moving back to Kentucky at some point soon.
0: I want to thank Pulitzer Prize winning photojournalist Jahi Chikwindu for joining us today. We'll put a link to his photo essay on the Open Studio page on wuky.org, as well as a link to his own website. So thank you so much for joining us. It's been a pleasure.
1: And thanks for having me. Honored.
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3: 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Good morning. It is 7:59. I'm Clay Wallace. We've got a collision outer loop Man of War Boulevard at Clay's Mill Road. A single vehicle struck a pole. The right lane is blocked. Also a collision West Maxwell Street near Marino Street. The right lane is blocked. Traffic information courtesy of the City of Lexington. Today, dry conditions and pleasant temperatures. Some spotty shower and storm chances return heading into the weekend, with heat and humidity returning by early next week. It's 60 and fair.
4: Good morning. The Supreme Court ruled President Trump couldn't use one particular law to wage a trade war. Since then, Trump has turned to other laws to create new tariffs. The latest went into effect overnight. It's Morning Edition from NPR News. Police in Madison, Wisconsin shot and killed a man they were trying to arrest. They claimed he pulled a knife and there was a struggle. I'm Martinez.
5: And I'm Michelle Martin. Witness video appears to show the man on the ground when an officer fires. Also, can the U.S. pressure Nicaragua into holding elections? It's Friday, July 24th. On this day in 1851, England updated its tax system. Instead of asking people what they earned, the government taxed based on how many windows their house had. That led to new buildings without enough fresh air, so the tax went out the window. News is next.
6: Live from NPR News in Washington, I'm Janine Hurst. President Trump's latest round of tariffs, imposing 10% to 12.5% levies on imports from 60 trading partners, is prompting criticism from around the world. As Esme Nicholson reports, Trump claims the countries have failed to adequately enforce a ban on goods made with forced labor.
7: European Union Foreign Policy Chief Kaja Kallas has dismissed the US rationale for new tariffs, calling claims that Europe is lax when it comes to forced labour unfounded. Kallas is demanding evidence from the White House to support the allegations. Drawing comparisons between US and EU labour laws, Kallas asserts that we have paid leave and we have very good working conditions. Kallas also called on the US to keep its side of the transatlantic trade deal struck last year. The new tariffs have replaced Trump's temporary 10% global levies, which expired at midnight. For NPR News, I'm Esme Nicholson in Berlin.
8: A group of Russian hackers is getting more advanced when it comes to spying on sensitive emails about national security in the U.S., Ukraine, and Europe. NPR's Jenna McLaughlin reports digital espionage remains a major part of the war in Ukraine.
9: Cybersecurity firm Proofpoint teamed up with the U.S. government to reveal new details about a group of Russian hackers referred to as Laundry Bear. According to a new advisory, the group has been spying on government and defense-related targets in the West since at least last summer, simply by getting their victims to open or preview a malicious email. The hackers took advantage of a previously unknown vulnerability in software used by email provider Zimbra. The flaw has been fixed, but without installing updates, users are still at risk, a major concern during the ongoing war in Ukraine. Jenna McLaughlin, NPR News.
8: A Food and Drug Administration advisory panel narrowly voted in favor of loosening restrictions on some peptides, including experimental ones. This over strong objections from career scientists at the agency. NPR's Will Stone has more.
10: These peptides are promoted widely for longevity, injury recovery, muscle growth, and more. Many of them are not allowed to be made in the U.S. except for research purposes, and they are not FDA-approved drugs. But skyrocketing demand and the growth of an illicit market has led the federal government to reconsider the restrictions. In a series of narrow votes, the committee recommended the FDA allow specialized pharmacies to make a number of the compounds, including BPC-157 and TB-500. That's despite the agency's own scientists recommending against doing so because of a lack of evidence and safety concerns. The votes are not binding, but the agency usually follows suit, and Health Secretary Robert F. Kennedy Jr. has publicly endorsed peptides. Will Stone, NPR News.
8: U.S. futures contracts are trading higher at last check. 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
11: Good morning. I'm Karen Czar for 91.3 WUKY, NPR, Lexington. On Thursday, Governor Andy Beshear announced that he has asked President Donald Trump and FEMA to approve a major disaster declaration for the flash flooding that hit Kentucky in late June. The request would provide federal assistance to help families and communities recover. The request would provide federal assistance to help families and communities recover after the flooding, which killed six Kentuckians and caused widespread damage across the state. Kentucky is opting into a federal education tax credit program opposed by Governor Andy Beshear. Josh James explains.
12: The tax credit initiative is part of this year's House Bill 1, which gave Secretary of State Michael Adams the authority to sign Kentucky up for the program. Once approved, individuals could receive up to $1,700 in dollar-for-dollar tax credits for donating to scholarship-granting organizations, or SGOs. Those could go to public or private school causes. Beshear vetoed the measure, arguing it amounts to another attempt to funnel public dollars into private schools. Republicans easily overrode the veto in March, saying the move does not spend any Kentucky tax revenue or divert state dollars. GOP lawmakers have sought different ways to support or encourage private and charter schools in the state, arguing parents and students deserve more choices when it comes to education, though the attempts have met with legal challenges and setbacks. This federal program was signed into law as part of 2025's One Big Beautiful Bill. With the documents now given to the IRS, Adams wrote that, quote, the President, Congress, the General Assembly, and the Secretary of State have Kentucky students' backs. For WUKY News, I'm Josh James.
11: The UK men's basketball team completed a special team bonding and training trip to Las Vegas. Here's head coach Mark Pope.
13: You know, they were able to bond in a different way, be stuck in hotel rooms together, did some fun events in Vegas.
11: And the collegiate team got to see several former UK stars suited up for individual NBA franchises in the Summer League Tournament. This is WUKY News, NPR, Lexington.
3: 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It is 8:06. I'm Clay Wallace. We've got a collision outer loop Manowar Boulevard at Clay's Mill Road. A single vehicle struck a pole. The right lane is blocked. Also a collision West Maxwell Street near Marino Street. The right lane is blocked. Traffic information courtesy of the City of Lexington. Today, partly sunny with a high near 83. Tonight, partly cloudy with a low around 64. And tomorrow, mostly sunny with a high near 85. It's 60 and fair. The Trump administration has replaced expiring tariffs with new ones as it pushes its aggressive trade agenda. More next on Morning Edition.
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4: It's Morning Edition from NPR News. Amy Martinez in Los Angeles, California.
5: And I'm Michelle Martin in Washington, D.C. Good morning. Overnight, two big things happened to U.S. tariffs.
4: Yeah, one major import tax expired. President Trump had put that in place after the Supreme Court struck down other tariffs earlier this year. The minute that major tariff expired, it was essentially replaced with a new set covering dozens of countries.
5: NPR White House correspondent Danielle Kurtzleben is covering this. Good morning, Danielle.
15: Good morning.
5: So break down these tariffs for us.
15: Sure. So yesterday, the administration announced that it is imposing tariffs of 10 to 12.5% on 59 countries, plus the European Union. The administration said it's because those economies are importing goods made with forced labor. And these are blanket tariffs in a sense. The U.S. Trade Representative has said this covers countries responsible for more than 99% of U.S. imports. Now, all that said, some big categories like energy and a lot of foods are going to be exempted. These new tariffs, they started at midnight, at the exact same time that a 10% global tariff expired.
5: So is the administration saying that's just a coincidence, that they happen to be replacing one tariff for another with a completely different legal justification?
15: No. A senior administration official, not authorized to speak on the record, told reporters that, yes, the administration has long cared about forced labor, but they timed it this way to keep things simple for businesses. I will add, though, that not everyone sees this as a good faith effort at improving labor practices. Here was Oregon Democratic Senator Ron Wyden at a hearing this week.
16: Trump's next trade scheme is ordering USTR to reconstruct his illegal global tariffs under the guise of addressing forced labor.
15: And really, it's noteworthy that here the administration is saying that no other country, not even its biggest trading partner, is doing enough to fight forced labor.
5: You know, one of the biggest criticisms of President Trump's tariffs before that Supreme Court ruling was that there was so much uncertainty that he could come up with new tariffs at his whim. Is there more certainty now?
15: Somewhat. For many tariffs the administration is proposing, the process is slower. These new tariffs are the result of a months-long investigation into whether other countries subject the U.S. to unfair competition. That said, he still can make some quick decisions. This week, he signed proclamations imposing new 50% tariffs on some Canadian goods to start just under a month from now. And that means, by the way, that it's still possible in that time that the two countries will negotiate all or some of those tariffs away. Now, altogether, there's just still a lot of complexity here, with all these new tariffs happening under a variety of different laws. And they're on top of existing tariffs on things like aluminum and lumber and semiconductors, and on individual countries like Brazil. One other thing is that still more tariffs could be coming. There's another investigation into more than a dozen countries in the EU. The administration says they may be manufacturing unfairly, for example, by overproducing.
5: So now I have to bring the politics into it because in the U.S., you know, midterm elections are not that far away. Do these tariffs make sense politically?
15: Well, poll after poll shows that Americans don't like the tariffs and that their approval of the president on the economy has fallen. But whether or not Americans like them, we know the president likes tariffs. He sees them as a way to strong arm other countries during trade negotiations. And his administration maintains that tariffs will have long-term economic benefits. Now, plenty of economists would dispute that, but all in all, these are a gamble. They're asking voters to weigh a policy they might not like against what might happen in the future.
5: That is NPR's Danielle Kurtzleben. Danielle, thank you.
15: Thank you.
4: Let's bring in Alan Wolf. He's a trade policy specialist who was part of the government team that drafted Section 301 of the Trade Act of 1974, which President Trump's latest tariffs fall under. He is now a senior fellow at the Peterson Institute for International Economics. Alan, you worked on trade policy under former presidents Ford and Carter. First off, just what is Section 301 as simply as possible?
17: Section 301 is the president's retaliatory authority and his trade agreement enforcement authority. Here we're not talking about enforcing trade agreements. We're talking about a finding that certain foreign practices are unreasonable and burden U.S. commerce. And the president can put on a tariff, not just of 10% or 10.5% or 12%, but it's unlimited. However, he's chosen to put all countries into two baskets, some at 10%, mainly that have agreements with the United States, and the rest at 12.5%, which layer on top of, as you've said earlier in this program, other tariffs on national security basis, like steel and aluminum, or other findings, okay, like against Brazil and Canada, that this will be a layer on top of that. But basically, it's all U.S. imports.
4: Okay, so the claim is that they've already determined unreasonable practices. What about the unjustifiable or discriminatory? Have they done that yet?
17: They don't have to, because unreasonable is plenty. And it's enough to justify, if it were one country, let's say Bangladesh was importing a lot of Chinese cotton from Xinjiang province and ending up shipping it to the United States or competing with U.S. goods. This would be an attack, a secondary sanction against Bangladesh, not for having unfair practices with respect to forced labor, but for using Chinese goods that are already using forced labor.
4: Okay. Now, if these tariffs go up in court, get challenged in court, how likely would it be that the Supreme Court would overturn them?
17: Well, this is going to be a difficult question for them, because it is a statute that does call for tariffs, which the emergency finding of the first Trump tariffs, which the Supreme Court struck down, they said, well, that doesn't include tariffs. The second time they used balance of payments, the president used balance of payments authority, but that was good only for 150 days, and it expired midnight last night. So what will the court look at now? It'll say, well, you did it again. You used authority that belongs to Congress by applying a tariff to all countries, 60 countries, 60 economies, covering all of U.S. trade. You don't get to do that. Yes, you could have retaliated against individual countries that you found to be burdening U.S. commerce, but this goes too far.
4: Now, we mentioned earlier that tariffs of 10% went away. The new tariffs are 10 to 12.5%. Will consumers feel these tariffs?
17: Yes, there's no way of avoiding that. You know, foreigners who ship here might give some discounts, but generally, most of the tariff gets passed on one way or another to the importer. The importer has to then decide whether he's going to pass on that tariff to his customers, let's say retailers, and the retailers decide how much they can pass on to the consumer. Someone has to pay, and it's always going to be an American who pays most of the bill.
4: Yeah. Alan, you've worked on trade for most of your career. With about 30 seconds left, if you can, what's the strongest argument backed up by data for using tariffs?
17: The tariffs can be used to get other countries to change the way they deal with the United States. Tariffs can be used to protect industries that are in trouble under different statutes. Tariffs can be used to carry out and enforce a trade agreement. But this blanket tariff, that goes beyond anything that was ever contemplated by the Congress. And it has the commerce power, the commerce clause, for the tariff authority under our Constitution.
4: Alan Wolf at the Peterson Institute for International Economics. Alan, thank you.
17: Thank you very much. Take care.
5: A new wave of federal grants is supporting humanities projects that follow President Trump's agenda. They're worth $40 million. NPR's Chloe Veltman reports.
18: Nearly one-third of the total funding for the National Endowment for the Humanities this grant cycle is going towards dozens of projects celebrating the country's 250th anniversary. The Mariners Museum and Park in Newport News, Virginia, received a grant to conserve artifacts excavated from the site of the 1781 Siege of Yorktown, a significant Revolutionary War battle. Sabrina Jones is the museum's spokesperson.
19: Getting this grant from NEH was such a big deal for us.
18: Sarah Weichsel is executive director of the American Historical Association.
20: Given that it's the 250th anniversary, it makes sense that we would have some funding opportunities that are focused on this period.
18: Weichsel says the NEH's funding decisions reflect Trump administration directives, such as a January 2025 executive order calling for efforts celebrating the founding fathers' statehood transitions and the Revolutionary War.
20: The question is whether or not the funding opportunities for the future continue to have this kind of an emphasis. We have been seeing a real focus in on the founding generation at the exclusion of other topics.
18: Certainly, recent funding trends in the humanities reflect a break with the past. The Biden administration also funded programs ahead of the 250th through the NEH, but its grant-making included work exploring underrepresented communities and systemic inequalities. The Trump administration abruptly terminated more than 1,400 humanities grants deemed to have a diversity and equity component in 2025. In May, a federal judge declared the cuts unconstitutional and ordered the NEH to restore some of the slashed funds. But it remains unclear when the money will be distributed.
21: Certainly understand that with each administration, there are new priorities.
18: Phoebe Stein is the president of the Federation of State Humanities Councils. She says many of these councils, which receive funding from the NEH to support local projects, are still waiting to receive their money.
21: The folks who suffer are those who are in local communities all over the country. So think literacy programs in Kentucky, think veterans programs in Michigan.
18: The NEH did not respond to NPR's request for comment. Meanwhile, the Trump administration's proposed 2027 budget calls for the elimination of the NEH. Chloe Veltman, NPR News.

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1: 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It's 8:19. I'm Clay Wallace. Today, dry conditions and pleasant temperatures. Some spotty shower and storm chances return heading into the weekend, with heat and humidity returning by early next week. A round of stronger thunderstorms is possible Monday. It's 62 with a few clouds.
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0: This is Morning Edition from NPR News. I'm Michelle Martin.
4: Enemy Martinez, the United States is condemning Nicaragua's longtime leader, 80-year-old Daniel Ortega, who said there will be no more elections in his country. But tough words from the U.S. in the past did not stop Nicaragua from becoming one of the most authoritarian countries in the Americas. Here's NPR's Eder Peralta.
5: It was during a celebration of Nicaragua's socialist revolution that co-president Daniel Ortega went on a tirade accusing the United States of bankrolling political candidates. It was then that he dropped this bombshell.
6: Aquí no volverán a haber elecciones. Volverán a haber elecciones.
5: This country will never have any more elections.
6: Para que por ahí intenten ellos atrapar el gobierno.
5: There will be no more elections that they can use to take the government, to take power. Carolina Sandoval Jimenez at the Washington office on Latin America says the decree shouldn't have come as a surprise. The Nicaraguan government, after all, has either exiled or jailed nearly all of its opposition figures. But even North Korea

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1: Good morning. You're listening to 91.3 WUKY, NPR Lexington. It is 8:42. I'm Clay Wallace. Today, dry conditions and pleasant temperatures. Some spotty shower and storm chances return heading into the weekend, with heat and humidity returning by early next week. A round of stronger thunderstorms is possible Monday. It's 62 with a few clouds. Japan's prime minister says she just gets 0 to 3 hours of sleep per night. NPR's Michelle Martin asks John Hopkins doctor Dr. Sarah Benjamin about how much sleep most people need to get through the day. More on that next on WUKY's Morning Edition.

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1: When life gives you grapefruit, blech. This is Sandra Tsing Lo with the lowdown on science. Bitter fruits can be hard to enjoy. Citrus grown in colder climates is extra bitter. If only there was a way to turn bitter into sweet. Well, Elena Plesser and team at the Institute of Plant Sciences crossed a bitter grapefruit with a sweet mandarin. They pinpointed a single gene that produces the bitter-tasting compound. By inserting a mutation in this gene, they'd removed all the bitterness from the grapefruit. Yum! Citrus fruits can help prevent infections and support the immune system. Now, citrus from colder regions can keep all those sweet benefits. What do you mean it's supposed to be a grown-up taste?
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0: 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I'm Michelle Martin.
9: And I'm A. Martinez. Ukrainians fear that if Russia is successful in its campaign to take over the country, that Ukrainian culture will be eliminated. Dalia Stasevska was raised in Finland, but her Ukrainian father and grandmother taught her about their heritage and their music. Stasevska grew up to become one of the hottest names in the world of conducting. She's currently the principal guest conductor of the BBC Symphony Orchestra. And during her rise, she noticed something.
10: The absence of Ukrainian classical music on the concert stages, and also how little there was recorded music by Ukrainian composers. So I really thought that we need to change this.
9: Stasevska's new album is called Ukrainian Mixtape. It features the works of four Ukrainian composers seldom heard in the West.

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1: So Dahlia, I hope you take this in the way that I mean it as a compliment. But that sounded a little like maybe a John Williams Star Wars themed kind of grand entrance.
2: I completely agree.
1: Okay.
2: I completely agree. When I saw this music on the paper, and this, by the way, is premiere recording of it, I thought that wow, it's so cinematic and so even the ending of the piece, it could be ending of any Hollywood movie, you know. It really blew my mind. And of course, when I heard it for the first time in rehearsals, everybody was just like, wow, why haven't we heard about this piece? You know, it makes such a tremendous opener to any concert or a finishing piece.

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1: Hrishikesh Hirway is best known as the host of the award-winning show Song Exploder, where he has an artist break down one of their tracks. But he's also a musician himself. He performs songs from his latest album in the last

0: That last-minute substitution would prove historic, marking the first time a black singer appeared on a blues record, one that sold over a million copies in just 6 months. 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I'm Brett Barry.
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0: Welcome to Open Studio, where we put a spotlight on the arts, artists, and issues in the cultural community. I'm Tom Musgrave. Our guest today is Pulitzer Prize-winning photojournalist and Lexington native Jahi Chikwendu. In May, he was awarded the Pulitzer in Feature Photography for a photo essay he did for the Washington Post. Jahi has been shooting photos for the Post since 2001. He's covered stories that include Washington, D.C.'s broken school system, the 2003 U.S.-led invasion of Iraq, AIDS and poverty in Kenya, genocide in Darfur, cluster bomb victims in South Lebanon, and the 2011 formation of the world's newest country, South Sudan. Jahi's work has been recognized by such organizations as the White House News Photographers Association, National Press Photographers Association, Pictures of the Year International, World Press Photo, National Association of Black Journalists, Overseas Press Club, Harry Chapman Media Awards, Days Japan International Photojournalism Awards, and Kentucky News Photographers Association. Also, the Atlanta Photojournalism Seminars, Northern Short Course, and Southern Short Course. Wow, I got to take a breath there. welcome, Jahi.
1: All right, cool. Thanks a lot. Thanks for having me. Yeah, you just rambled off a whole bunch of stuff that, you know, I don't give much thought to, but I guess all the stuff you just said is true.
0: Well, and I'm sure there's stories behind all of them, but I want to talk about the work that earned you the Pulitzer. I was purposely vague when describing the work because it's very heavy. I'm going to ask you if you would please describe it for us, your photo essay.
1: The photo essay is titled Tanner's Song, He's Dying, She's Pregnant, is the title.
0: And we're talking about a husband and wife, spouses, correct?
1: Right. But let me back up a step.
0: Sure.
1: A lot of times the best ways to illustrate some big topic like the rising rates of cancer among young people is to find very specific characters, just one set of characters. So it's through the search that we found this family, this young man who at 25 years old, he was diagnosed with stage 4 colon cancer a couple of years after getting married to, you know, it was a young marriage, his wife, who's just a year younger. At the time we met Tanner Martin and his family, he was 30 years old. His wife was a few months pregnant, and we knew that Tanner was on his way out the door, basically, and Tanner knew it. What they had done was made the choice to have a child while Tanner was living and hope that Tanner would be alive long enough to see the birth of this child and hopefully interact with this child. So we followed this family for the course of a few months, for the last 6 months of Tanner's life, as he raced to stay alive to see the birth of his daughter, Amy Lou, who he did stay alive long enough to see and then spend a little bit of time with her, 41 days before he passed away. And so that is in a nutshell what the story was.
0: Can you pull back the curtain for us a little bit and let us in on your thought process? How do you prepare? What do you think about ahead of time? And what do you think about in the moment when you're making those artistic decisions?
1: I can't think of a photojournalist who's ever been successful long term who didn't have some sense of artistry about their work. Photography in itself is an art. You know, if you break down the word photography, photo meaning light, graphy meaning draw, just to draw with light. And in order for me to make the biggest impact on you or anybody else, or even myself as a viewer of my photos, is to create this piece of art that makes you want to stare at it, even if you don't know why, like good art does. I just came back from Amsterdam a few days ago, where I visited, you know, some of their Dutch master museums, and I understood why they are called masters of the arts, even though a lot of that art, most of it I saw in the museum, were depictions of their conquer of different parts of the world. But the artistry and the way they depicted light through paints was incredible. You understood it. And I bring that I'm not even going to say Dutch mastery. I bring that Jahi Chikwindu artistic mastery for all the hours I've spent into all of my work, all of it, every single frame that you ever see of mine. I hope is so carefully thought about in its artistic rendering.
0: Well, you mentioned you're retired from the Washington Post. What's next for you?
1: Well, I just finished a cinematography class. I got into photography out of a desire to be a filmmaker. It's that the University of Kentucky at the time didn't have a filmmaking structure program. So I started taking still photographs, and I just, for the last 30 years, been a still photographer. I want to really turn my way back to putting focus on, I call them motion pictures, motion photography, and telling stories through not just documentary films, but films that I've written myself. I've written on some scripts and stuff like that. But on a bigger pie issue, I want to really start some, even if small, some sort of educational academy, moving back to Kentucky at some point soon.
0: I want to thank Pulitzer Prize-winning photojournalist Jahi Chikwindu for joining us today. We'll put a link to his photo essay on the Open Studio page on wuky.org, as well as a link to his own website. Thank you so much for joining us. It's been a pleasure.
1: And thanks for having me. Honored.
0: 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I'm Tom Musgrave. 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
2: 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We made it. We made it to Friday. We've got some great music for you on deck. Some music from Modest Mouse. We got Fantastic Negrito, Pretenders, and Metric all coming up very soon. Celebrating all kinds of things today. It's National Cousins Day, National Tequila Day. That's a good one. We'll celebrate that. National Day of Motoring. And we're going to start off with a good motoring song for you. Chuck Berry did this one. This is perfect for the summertime as we head into the weekend. You think about all the things you can do in your automobile, and it's a good time to celebrate the motoring, National Day of Motoring. Here's Chuck Berry with No Particular Place to Go on WUKY's Rockin' Roots.

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0: Rock and Roots, 91.3 WKYN, explosive new single from Toronto, Canada, the band Metric with the new song Time is a Bomb from the Romanticize the Dive album. Interesting concept, Time is a Bomb. Right before that, you heard a version of Venus, the Shocking Blue single, performed by Bananarama from their True Confessions album. Also in the set, we had Break Up the Concrete, title cut from The Pretenders. Also, Modest Mouse in there with their new single, Picking Dragon's Pockets. Fantastic Negrito with Tank and the Bangas with a tune called I'm So Happy I Cry. Boy, I haven't heard that one in a while. That one came out in 2020. Always good to bring out some of these from the archive. Cool tune from Fantastic Negrito, Tank and the Bangas. Started everything off 1964, Chuck Berry, with no particular place to go. For National Motoring Day, National Day of Motoring. And we're going to do some more motoring with some music on the way from Buffalo Traffic Jam. We've got K.D. Lang covering Leonard Cohen, and we'll have Rihanna Giddens' new single, Carolina Rain. It's all coming up on WKY's Rock and Roots this next set. Joe Conkright hanging out with you on another beautiful day in the bluegrass. In fact, it's a beautiful weekend, it looks like. Partly sunny today with a high around 83 overnight. Partly cloudy, no rain in the forecast. Low of 64. Mostly sunny on your Saturday with a high around 85 and then getting up close to 90 by Sunday. But really a beautiful sunny weekend here in central Kentucky. It's 72 now at WUKY.
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2: Thank you so much for choosing WUKY. We're NPR Rocks at 91.3. Rhianna Giddens' new album is called Hope is the Thing with Feathers, and that is Carolina Rain, new single from Rhiannon. We had K.D. Lang in there singing Leonard Cohen's Hallelujah, and on top of the set, Buffalo Traffic Jam with Fool's Gold. Casey Musgraves on deck and some fantastic cat, Patti Smith as well. Up next on WUKY's Rockin' Roots, some roots for your Rockin' Roots. How about some indie rock from Manchester, England, going back to 1993. Brian Ferry produced this album for the band James. Today is the birthday of guitarist Larry Gott, kind of an interesting figure. He was actually a guitar tutor for members of the band, and then they asked him to join the band, and he did, and they had their biggest success with Larry Gott performing. Larry celebrating his 69th birthday today. James no longer together, but the legacy is there with these recordings, and he's featured on this particular track. In fact, he co-wrote it as well. This is the title cut from the album Laid, again produced by Brian Eno. James on Rockin' Roots.

0: Rockin' Roots, 91.3 WUKY, New York City-based Fantastic Cat Quartet. Pretty good sound there from the Cat Out of Hell record there, Don't Let Go. You heard Patti Smith with one of her big singles, Because the Night, co-written with Bruce Springsteen. You also heard Kacey Musgraves with Dry Spell off the Middle of Nowhere album, and that was James from 1993. Title cut from the album Laid, and that was in honor of Larry Gott, guitarist for the band, who's 69 today. More birthdays to celebrate. Also going to celebrate another song for National Day of Motoring, and we'll hear Goose on Deck on WUKY's Rockin' Roots.
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0: Yeah. If you weren't awake yet, maybe that'll wake you up there. That's what you call hard rock, and that is from the debut album of the band Montrose from 1973. That album released just a few days before, actually a few days after, Sammy Hagar's 26th birthday. Was the debut for Sammy Hagar. That album, produced by Ted Templeton, legendary producer, produced the Doobie Brothers and, of course, Van Halen, and a little bit of a synchronicity because Sammy Hagar would eventually go on to sing with Van Halen later in his career. But that is the debut from Sammy. Bad Motor Scooter. And, you know, if you've got a motor scooter, today is the day to ride that bad motor scooter because today is National Day of Motoring, and we're celebrating on University of Kentucky Public Radio 91.3 WUKY Lexington, WUKY HD1, streaming at WUKY.org. We'll take a graze through the grass next hour. Also, some Billy Strings, Sam Fender, and Olivia Dean, Lucas Nelson, and Promise of the Real, all coming up after NPR News headlines. Stay with us.
1: From NPR News in Washington, I'm Janine Herbst. President Trump today imposed sweeping new tariffs on 59 countries plus the European Union, and that's drawing criticism from the countries affected, including China, which says trade wars don't serve either side. Jay Carmensen Brumby has more from Taiwan.
2: China's comments come after the Trump administration imposed tariffs of 12.5% on Chinese goods. Speaking at a press conference, Beijing's Ministry of Foreign Affairs spokesperson said, quote, "We oppose all forms of unilateral tariff measures," adding, quote, "A tariff war or trade war serves the interests of no one." Washington accuses China of detaining people from the Uyghur ethnic minority group in work camps, a claim Beijing denies. The new tariffs come just as a previous temporary global tariff of 10% expired. Last year, both China and the U.S. engaged in a tit-for-tat trade war that was brought to a close after a meeting between Presidents Trump and Xi Jinping last October. For NPR News, I'm Jan Kramenzin-Brumby in Taipei.
1: A landmark federal nutrition program, around for decades, will end in a matter of weeks. NPR's Joe Hernandez has more.
3: SNAP-Ed is an offshoot of SNAP, the Supplemental Nutrition Assistance Program. It funds everything from cooking classes to farmers markets in low-income neighborhoods. Nutrition advocates say it's a key public health initiative and are confused about why it was cut as part of the spending and policy package known as the One Big Beautiful Bill. In a statement, White House spokesperson Anna Kelly touts sweeping changes made to SNAP food benefits as a whole, saying the president is strengthening the assistance program for future generations. The Department of Agriculture, which oversees the roughly $500 million SNAP-Ed program, says it will continue to provide nutrition education through other initiatives. State and local organizations have until the end of September to spend any remaining SNAP-Ed money. Joe Hernandez, NPR News.
1: The police chief in Madison, Wisconsin, says the police-involved shooting death of 38-year-old Corey Ruiz will be investigated as a homicide. But John Patterson refused to identify the officer involved. Wisconsin Public Radio's Sarah Lear has more.
4: Here's what Madison police say happened. They responded to a report about a man checking car doors. That man was Corey Ruiz. Ruiz fled from police on a bike. Eventually, they caught up to him and there was a struggle. They say Ruiz pulled a knife. The police used a taser on him. They say it didn't work. And they say at some point, an officer was injured by the knife, and that was the same officer who shot and killed Ruiz. Bystander video appears to show Ruiz on the ground at the time this officer fired what sounded like three shots.
1: Sarah Lear reporting. The officers weren't wearing body cameras because only some of the officers in the Madison Police Department used them. Ruiz's family has retained civil rights attorney Ben Crump to represent them. 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
0: 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Joe Conkright hanging out with you. Music from Billy Strings in a moment. His new single's excellent. We've also got Sam Fender and Olivia Dean. A whole lot more good stuff coming up in this hour. We're going to start off with, again, some roots for your rock and roots. Today is the birthday of vocalist Barbara Jean Love, who sang with the group The Friends of Distinction. I just love the name of that band. They had some big hits in the early 70s. This one, their first big one from 1969. Barbara Jean Love celebrating her 85th birthday today. She's still with us, and we honor her with this selection, Grazing in the Grass, The Friends of Distinction on Rockin' Roots.

Listener-supported radio, 91.3 WKY. Sam Fender with Olivia Dean, and that's a new single there on WKY's Rockin' Roots. Steve Earle before that with Sparkle and Shine from the Washington Square Serenade record. That was a good one. You also heard Billy String's new single, Burn the Other End, off the new album So Much for Goodbyes. Lucas Nelson and Promise of the Real off the album Turn Off the News, a song called Bad Case. And we start off 1969 with Grazin' in the Grass, a song that was originally recorded as an instrumental, Hugh Masekela. We heard the vocal version from the Friends of Distinction from 1969 featuring Barbara Jean Love singing in that song. 85 years old today, Barbara Jean Love. A little bit of roots for your Rockin' Roots, the Friends of Distinction. What a great name for a band. We also have

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0: 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And that song there, History Repeats Itself. 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
0: Thanks so much to all our wonderful underwriters and also to our listeners like you who help support WUKY's Rock and Roots. Joe Conkright hanging out with you. Johnny Blue Skies on deck. Also Pete Yorn with new music. Up next on WUKY, I'm sure you have written down on your calendar somewhere that today is National Cousins Day. It's also National Tequila Day. Let's celebrate that. And also Tell an Old Joke Day, which you could probably do any day, but today is a good day to do it. Here's a song from Cat Stevens' catalog from 1969. This didn't really surface until a deluxe edition of Tea for the Tillerman. He threw this one on there. It's a good song, though. It's The Joke from Cat Stevens on Rockin' Roots.

0: WKKY, where NPR rocks at 91.3. Sturgill Simpson returns to his former hometown, Lexington, Kentucky. October 30th, going to be performing in Rupp Arena as Johnny Blue Skies with his band. It's on the Mutiny for the Masses tour. Going to be pretty cool. Sturgill Simpson, that's what he sounds like there. That new single, Situation, from the Mutiny After Midnight album. You also heard Pete Yorn in there with the title cut from his new album, All the Beauty, and Cat Stevens with a rare track from 1969 called The Joke, because today is Tellin' Old Joke Day. Music in a moment from The Velvet Underground, and also something from The Strokes on WUKY's Rockin' Roots.
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0: Lou Reed and the Velvet Underground from 1970 off their Loaded album. A little bit of rock and roll for you on WUKY's Rock and Roots. 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It's University of Kentucky Public Radio, 91.3 WUKY Lexington, WUKY HD1, streaming at WUKY.org. NPR News headlines on the way, telling you what's happened around the nation and the world. And, of course, we have WUKY's award-winning newsroom telling you what's happening around the city and the state. We'll also bring you the Lexington Farmers Market Report. We're talking about okra today. Also, Revivalist and a brand new song from Sylvan Esso. And some more surprises on WUKY's Rock and Roots. I'm Joe Conkright. Keep hanging out. We got more music after news from NPR and WUKY.
1: Live from NPR News in Washington, I'm Nora Rahm. Ukrainian President Volodymyr Zelensky is scheduled to meet with President Trump at the White House on Tuesday to discuss the war with Russia, according to a White House official not authorized to speak. Meanwhile, Ukraine launched another wave of drones across Russia overnight, killing at least six people. New airstrikes between the U.S. and Iran are affecting energy prices around the world. The U.S. military struck Iran again last night for the 13th consecutive night. Iran says it hit U.S. targets in Bahrain and Jordan. That briefly sent oil prices higher yesterday. Gas prices in the U.S. hit an average of $4.10 for a gallon of regular today. NPR's Hadel Alshalchi reports.
2: Brent crude oil, which is the international standard, jumped over 6% to $100 a barrel. It came after the Iran-backed Yemeni Houthis attacked two Saudi oil tankers in the Red Sea. The U.S. said last night that it completed a 13th round of strikes in Iran, attacking military command centers, drone storage facilities, and coastal surveillance sites. Iranian state media reported explosions in the southwest of the country, where some of Iran's most sensitive military and maritime areas are. Iran retaliated with its own attacks, targeting U.S. bases in Bahrain and Kuwait. Hadil Alshalchi, NPR News, Istanbul.
1: A temporary 10% tariff on U.S. trading partners around the world expired last night. It was promptly replaced by new tariffs on 60 of them. NPR's Daniel Kurtzleben has more.
3: Yesterday, the administration announced that it is imposing tariffs of 10% to 12.5% on 59 countries, plus the European Union. The administration said it's because those economies are importing goods made with forced labor. And these are blanket tariffs in a sense. The U.S. Trade Representative has said this covers countries responsible for more than 99% of U.S. imports. Now, all that said, some big categories like energy and a lot of foods are going to be exempted.
1: NPR's Daniel Kurtzleben. The number of people enrolled in SNAP, the federal food assistance program, has been falling since July after sweeping changes. NPR's Juliana Kim reports.
4: SNAP participation dropped by over 4 million people from last July to this April. That's according to the left-leaning Center on Budget and Policy Priorities. It's been particularly drastic in Arizona, where 400,000 fewer people receive the food benefits. St. Mary's Food Bank, which operates across the state, is distributing more food than ever, according to its president, Milt Liu.
5: Because at the end of the day, these kinds of increases can't be supported by just food banks.
4: The USDA says the decline in SNAP enrollment isn't representative of any one policy, but it does come as the program undergoes major changes, from expanded work requirements to reduced federal funding. Juliana Kim, NPR News.
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8: I'm Alan Lido for 91.3 WUKY, NPR, Lexington. Governor Andy Beshear joined 25 states and Washington, D.C. in a lawsuit against the Federal Emergency Management Agency and Department of Homeland Security. The suit alleges the agencies have set conditions on millions of dollars in disaster preparedness and homeland security grants that would require states to adopt election and immigration policies aligned with the Trump administration. The lawsuit says the Constitution gives states the power to administer and set rules governing federal elections and that states have adopted a range of systems to count votes fairly and accurately. We'll have more on this breaking story coming up later on this afternoon during All Things Considered. Kentucky Attorney General Russell Coleman is actively leading multiple legal and legislative efforts to lift the state's 15-year ban on executions and reinstate the death penalty. Coleman says his office will seek the death penalty against 19-year-old Braylon Weaver, who's accused of killing two people during a Berea bank robbery. Coleman recently appeared on Kentucky Newsmakers and the possible punishment if Weaver is convicted.
9: They were working in a bank doing their jobs and lost their life on a typical day in a heinous fashion. And so the Commonwealth will seek the death penalty. We're working very closely with the United States Attorney's Office, with DOJ, to ensure they're both federal charges, because this is a bank robbery that resulted in two deaths, and state charges, the heinous homicide. And so we are rowing together to seek justice for these two families.
8: Weaver was indicted this week by a Madison County grand jury on state charges and also faces separate federal charges. The death penalty has not been carried out in Kentucky since 2008 after a court injunction challenged the state's execution procedures. And the Kentucky men's basketball team recently spent 10 days in Las Vegas building chemistry, getting extra practice time, and preparing for the upcoming season. Coach Mark Pope brought the new roster to Vegas from July 9th through the 19th for intense workouts, team bonding, and recruiting. Pope told BBN Tonight the trip gave the team a chance to grow closer on and off the court before the season begins.
10: It was good for our guys. It was good to kind of, it was midway through our summer session, so it gave them a quick break. They were able to bond in a different way, be stuck in hotel rooms together, did some fun events in Vegas just to be together. As we did a debrief, you know, the guys love summer league. They love the workouts in front of NBA scouts. They love the chance to go see future Kentucky players. And then they really, what every single guy said was they just love the condensed time together in a different environment.
8: The Wildcats also watched former Kentucky players compete in NBA summer league games and checked out top high school talent at the Nike EYBL tournament. Meanwhile, La Familia, the team primarily of UK alumni, will have their next matchup toward the $2 million prize in the basketball tournament this Sunday afternoon at 2 p.m. at Memorial Coliseum. I'm Alan Lytle. That's your Midday Report on WUKY, NPR, Lexington.
0: Hello and welcome to Kentucky American Water's Lexington Farmers Market Report. Joining us from the Lexington Farmers Market, Josh England. Josh, welcome back to WUKY. What's happening over there at the Lexington Farmers Market?
11: Let's talk about okra, another vegetable that I really love, that some people just really hate that mucilaginousness, and other people love it. I tend to probably like that texture more than many other people, but there are ways you can get around and minimize that if you want to. If you're making some kinds of okra stews, they really need that development of that silky thickener, and it makes it much better. It's one of the key ingredients in gumbo, of course, because it gives that luxurious sort of mouthfeel. I have a jar of spicy pickled okra in my refrigerator starting from about this time of year all the way until the fresh batch of okra is no longer being made. I like to eat it just on its own, like a pickle, or I use it as a topper sometimes in a Bloody Mary or something like that, where you would need a little garnish.
0: So you can get okra at the farmer's market and you can pickle it yourself.
11: You can, or you can buy the pre-pickled okra if that's too much work. You can make a quick pickle at home. You take some vinegar, some water, salt, a little bit of sugar, and if you want it to be spicy, maybe a hot chili pepper. Bring that to a boil on the stove, and you can pour that over the okra and then keep that in the fridge for about a week. If you want shelf-stable preparation, check with the Homemakers Associations or your extension about approved recipes for that. I like to slice my okra into rounds and then lightly flour it with either cornstarch or flour. So that gives you the option, the gluten, or if you don't want the gluten, a little bit of salt. There's lots of other blends. You can even buy spice blends at the farmer's market if you didn't know. Top those into the okra, put them into the oven at like 375 or 400 degrees, stir them halfway through probably about 15 minute cook time, and then add another 5 minutes once you stir them, or put them in the air fryer. It comes out crispy, really delicious. They shrink up. You always start with more okra than you think you're going to need, and it's a great side for this time of year.
0: Josh, thank you so much for coming in and telling us about okra at the farmer's market.
11: Thanks for having me.
0: And thank you for joining us for the Lexington Farmers Market Report, brought to you by Kentucky American Water. And we'll see you down there at the Lexington Farmers Market, where friends meet. I'm Joe Conkright for WUKY. Thanks, Joe Conkright. I'm Joe Conkright. It's Rockin' Roots on 91.3 WUKY. Okra. I've always thought of the Rockin' Roots as sort of the okra of radio. It's delicious. We've got the Revivalists on deck from New Orleans, Charlie Crockett for you, a brand new song from Sylvan Esso and J.J. Gray and Mofro, all coming up in just a bit on WUKY's Rockin' Roots. We're going to start off with some roots for your Rockin' Roots. This song has an interesting history. Was first published in 1949, and Guy Lombardo and his Royal Canadians did the first version of it. Doris Day and Bing Crosby and Louis Prima did versions, and then Prince Buster did a ska version in 1968, and that's the source of the inspiration of this particular recording, which comes to us from 1980 by the two-tone ska revival band from England known as The Specials. Today is the birthday of one of the founding members of The Specials, Linval Golding, guitarist for the band, 75 today. And this is their version of Enjoy Yourself. It's Later Than You Think. On WUKY's Rockin' Roots. Good afternoon.

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Brand new music on 91.3 WUKY. That is Sylvan Esso from Durham, North Carolina. Dream pop duo featuring Amelia Meath on vocals, Nick Sanborn on instruments, producing it as well. They've been around for quite a while, since 2013, actually, and they got a brand new album, which is coming out on September 11th, their fifth studio album, Ow. And that first new single there in about 6 years, called Hot Slob. If you can figure that out from the lyrics, Sylvan Esso, new music on Rockin' Roots. J.J. Gray and Mo Fro before that from the Orange Blossoms album, Everything Good is Bad. Revivalists in there with Heartstop, their brand new single from the Get It Honest album. We had Charlie Crockett with Crucified Son. And on top of the set, The Specials from England, a 1980 recording of Enjoy Yourself, It's Later Than You Think. And it's Linval Golding's birthday, guitarist for The Specials. He's having a special birthday, 75 today. Joe Conkright hanging out with you. Hope you're enjoying National Cousins Day and National Tequila Day as well. Tell an old joke day. You can do that if you like. You can mix them all up and keep it tuned here to WKY. We got the soundtrack for it. The Lumineers on deck. Also, Brandi Carlile's new single. We'll hear vintage music from Gin Blossoms. All on the way on WKY. Starting that set off with that ska music reminded me that it's Reggae Week in Lexington. And we had Rick Jam earlier in the week from Kingston, Jamaica, along with Dal Wayne. And they're going to be performing with the group over at, well, actually, they're performing tonight in downtown Frankfurt, part of their concert series. That's pretty cool. And on Saturday at the Burl as part of the Flood with Love Festival. And then the big one on Sunday, the Tall Sound Festival, the Lexington Reggae Fest, all kinds of reggae music all day on Sunday over there on Southland Drive and the Alinka Temple Great Lawn. So just a few things happening in and around the area, especially if you like some reggae music. Looking at the forecast, going to be beautiful, just perfect for doing some outdoor music or whatever it is you want to get into. We're looking at overnight low of 64, 85 for high tomorrow, plenty of sunshine, little closer.

0: 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Currently, it's 80 and sunny at WUKY.
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0: 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Hey, Jealousy. And from 2019, The Lumineers with Life in the City. 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

0: The Sacred Souls on the Daptone label, nicely done. That song, Any Old Fool, is on the deluxe edition of Got to Tell a Story. Sort of an extra song. You also heard in the set a good old Kentucky boy, Chris Stapleton, with Mumford & Sons on that single Here off the Prize Fighter record. Still to come, a BBO sound machine on the way and something for National Day of Motoring. It's coming up on WUKY's Rockin' Roots.
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WKYY NPR rocks at 91.3. How about that for a blast from the past? From 1977, the Tom Robinson Band. Yes, that Tom Robinson Band. From England. Little new wave, sort of a punk sound there from Tom Robinson Band. 2468 Motorway. We played that because today is National Day of Motoring. We're going to keep on motoring into the next hour. On University of Kentucky Public Radio, 91.3 WUKY Lexington, WUKY HD1, streaming at WUKY.org. We'll hear The Who cover a Motown favorite, Martha and the Vandellas. That's coming up in just a little bit. Also, Soccer Mommy, Need to Breathe. We've got Grace Potter's new single, got a brand new song from Young the Giant, and from Bowling Green, Cage the Elephant with a new single. It's all coming up on WUKY. Keep it right here on 91.3, the news, then music, just for you.

0: Listener-supported radio, 91.3 WKY. We premiered that song on New Music Tuesday a while back there. Young the Giant from the Victory Garden album, that brand new single, Evergreen. You heard the New Pornographers from their Brill Bruisers album, a song called Backstairs. Need to Breathe and their new single, Say It Now, from the Long Surrender record. That was Soccer Mommy with a tune called Lost off an album called Evergreen. And we started off in 1965, The Who covering Martha and the Vandellas, Motoring. That's a rare track from The Who. You don't find too many covers, but back in the early days, they did a lot of R&B. So they even covered James Brown, The Who did. We played that one for National Day of Motoring. Well, maybe we'll hear another one for that. It's also a lot of cool things happened on this day. It's Cousin's Day. We got a song about Cousin Dupree from Steely Dan. And we'll hear a brand new song from Cage the Elephant. And we'll hear a song that was recorded on this day 57 years ago. Sir Paul McCartney went into the studios at Abbey Road and recorded a demo of a song called Come and Get It. The Beatles never recorded it, but he gave it to Badfinger, and they made a hit with it. But we're going to hear the original demo version, which was recorded on this day back in 1969. It's all coming up in just a little bit on WKY's Rockin' Roots. There's all kinds of things happening in and around Lexington. A lot of great opportunities to see some live music and take advantage of that opportunity because it's going to be really nice. Looking at a high, or I should say a low, around 83, so not too bad, kind of mild temperatures. That's going to hold out for overnight 64, and then 85 for a high on your Saturday, getting up close to 90, but mostly sunny and pretty nice on Sunday as well. It's 82 and sunny now at WUKY.
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2: 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And that was Cousin Dupree, a song by Steely Dan off their album Two Against Nature. It's Cousins Day, National Cousins Day. So we've got some music in a moment from Mount Joy, Gigi Perez, also Grace Potter coming up. Up next on WUKY's Rockin' Roots, a couple of songs to celebrate National Tequila Day. You know what that means, the champs on Rockin' Roots.

0: WKY, where NPR rocks at 91.3 from the new album Trespasser, Grace Potter, with that new single, Love Me Not. We had a single from Mountjoy with Gigi Perez in the middle, and that was Dawes from their 2019 album, We're All Gonna Die. When the tequila runs out, and we started off with the Champs from 1958, because today is National Tequila Day. So we had to have that classic from the Champs in there, Tequila. On the way, some Noah Kahan, and one last song for National Day of Motoring on the way on WUKY's Rockin' Roots.
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Man, you can't beat Chuck Berry. That's a good one. Recorded in 1955 and released for the 1956 musical film Rock, Rock, Rock. Chuck Berry singing You Can't Catch Me. That's a good one. 1956 there. Played that for National Day of Motoring. Also, National Tequila Day, so you can celebrate them both if you choose. As we head into the weekend, it's University of Kentucky Public Radio, 91.3 WUKY, Lexington, WUKY HD1, streaming at WUKY.org. NPR News headlines and the World Cafe coming up next. There's more Rock and Roots After Dark, and then also tomorrow for Rock and Roots Weekend. You can join me tonight from 9 to 11 for a couple of special edition episodes of Joe's Blues. We've got some interesting music. We got Southern Fried Blue-Eyed Soul and Juke Joint Sound, two completely different flavors of Joe's Blues tonight from 9 to 11 right here on 91.3. Or if you choose, you can listen in on the web, WKY.org. It's also available on the WKY app as well. 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
1: Hrishikesh Hirway, live for World Cafe. His new album is called In the Last Hour of Light. He's been my guest today. Hrishikesh, thank you so much for being here.
0: Thank you so much for having me.
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0: I don't want to alarm you, but 1996 was 30 years ago. I know, it freaks me out too. I'm Raina, this is World Cafe, and for the next four-ish minutes here on the cafe, you get to hop back three decades with the performance of one of the biggest songs from that year on today's Live from the Archives. It was nominated for Record of the Year and Song of the Year at the Grammys, so making it feel like it's 1996 right now. Here's Paula Cole, Where Have All the Cowboys Gone, recorded live for World Cafe.

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0: New Hermanos Gutierrez. That was Canto Andino. 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
0: Hey, it's Raina Duris. This is World Cafe. I asked the guys in the band Ducks Limited about this new song of theirs that you're about to hear, and band member Evan Lewis told me they recorded it the same day he put an offer on his house, which is kind of funny because it features a guest performance from Martin Courtney of the band Real Estate. What a weird little coincidence. It's a cover of a song from the Go-Betweens' Grant McLennan. This is Easy Come, Easy Go, Ducks Limited.

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0: It's All Things Considered from NPR News. I'm Debbie Elliott.
1: And I'm Elsa Chang. The White House recently announced it's ushering in a golden age of science.
0: The Democrats argue it's not the win the administration claims.
2: The victories that you're touting are merely cheap, shiny distractions concealing the nation's crumbling scientific infrastructure.
1: Now news.
3: Live from NPR News in Culver City, California, I'm Duane Brown. President Trump's latest round of tariffs is prompting criticism from around the world. The new double-digit levies went into effect today on imports from 60 trading partners. As Esme Nicholson tells us, Trump claims they failed to enforce a ban on goods made with forced labor.
4: European Union Foreign Policy Chief Kaya Kallas has dismissed the US rationale for new tariffs, calling claims that Europe is lax when it comes to forced labor unfounded. Kallas is demanding evidence from the White House to support the allegations. Drawing comparisons between US and EU labor laws, Kallas asserts that we have paid leave and we have very good working conditions. Kallas also called on the US to keep its side of the transatlantic trade deal struck last year. The new tariffs have replaced Trump's temporary 10% global levies, which expired at midnight. For NPR News, I'm Esme Nicholson in Berlin.
3: Ukraine's President Zelensky has hosted right-wing activist and ardent Trump supporter Laura Loomer, who's long been highly critical of Ukraine. Loomer says she's had a change of heart more than 4 years after Russia's full-scale invasion of Ukraine. NPR's Greg Myrie has more from Kyiv.
5: In a social media post, Loomer released a filmed excerpt of her meeting with President Zelensky. She asked how he salvaged relations with President Trump after their televised argument in the White House last year.
6: What happened? Because it seems like the relationship has greatly improved.
7: You are right that the tone has changed. Absolutely.
5: Loomer says Russian propaganda led her to make false claims denouncing Ukraine in the past. But after one of her stops in Ukraine, she said, quote, I have been lied to for years. Trump responded to Loomer's Zelensky interview with his own Truth Social post that said, very good, followed by three exclamation points.
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8: I'm Alan Lytle for 91.3 WUKY, NPR, Lexington. President Donald Trump's new round of tariffs on Canadian products is raising more questions for Kentucky's signature bourbon industry, which has found itself caught in the crossfire of the ongoing trade battle. Josh James has more.
9: According to a report commissioned by the Kentucky Distillers Association, Kentucky whiskey exports dropped 26% following the president's tariffs back in 2018. And whiskey makers say overseas demand never fully bounced back. Now, Trump is ordering a 50% tariff on Canadian products, rewriting the script yet again.
10: Canada's been very, very tough on us over the years, for many years, and no other president's done anything about it.
9: If you want a taste of how some Canadian leaders are responding, here's a salty one, courtesy of British Columbia Premier David Eby.
11: There is not a chance in hell that U.S. alcohol is going back on the shelf in British Columbia. And I'm proud of that, and I know the British Columbians support that.
9: While a repeat of previous boycotts is not welcome news for bourbon makers, distillers paint a more nuanced picture when it comes to the state of their industry. Numerous factors are at work, they say, from a decline in demand, especially among younger customers, to inflation-driven input costs. With stock reaching record levels, some distillers are dialing back production in an effort to better match demand, a tricky job. But one bright spot for Kentucky has been tourism, with Kentucky Bourbon Trail visitors remaining steady and expansion projects still moving forward. Prior to the latest tariff announcement, KDA President Eric Gregory told

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1: 4:48 and 91.3 WUKY. Partly cloudy tonight, a low of 62. Sunny tomorrow with a high of 83. Sunday, sunny, a bit warmer, a high of 88. It's 80. American sunscreens are way behind the rest of the world in terms of how well they prevent skin cancer. The Indicator's Darian Woods and Waylon Wong explain why. And that comes your way in 20 minutes on WUKY's All Things Considered.

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1: Live from NPR News in Culver City, California, I'm Dwayne Brown. After the Supreme Court struck down President Trump's sweeping tariffs on nearly every U.S. trading partner earlier this year, the administration ramping up its global trade war today with a fresh round of duties on 60 countries, accusing them of inadequately enforcing bans on goods produced by forced labor. Alan Wolf is a longtime trade policy specialist who was part of a government team that helped draft the 1974 law the administration is now using.
2: Generally, most of the tariff gets passed on one way or another to the importer. The importer has to then decide whether he's going to pass on that tariff to his customers, let's say retailers, and the retailers decide how much they can pass on to the consumer. Someone has to pay, and it's always going to be an American who pays most of the bill.
1: Wolf says, like the first round of sweeping tariffs struck down by the court, consumers will ultimately pay that cost. Ukraine's President Zelensky is scheduled to meet early next week at the White House with President Trump to discuss the war with Russia. That news comes after six people were killed when Ukraine launched another wave of drone attacks on Moscow. Here's NPR's Charles Maines.
3: The deaths occurred when drones struck a factory in the city of Kirov, some 600 miles to the northeast of Moscow. Ukrainian President Volodymyr Zelensky said the enterprise was active in producing missile equipment, a claim NPR has not independently confirmed. Meanwhile, Ukrainian drones struck warehouses tied to the online retailer Wildberries, Russia's equivalent of Amazon, for the fourth time this week. Ukraine has justified the attacks by accusing Wildberries of trading in drone and other military hardware, a charge the company and Kremlin deny. Yet the Ukrainian attacks also appear part of a wider campaign to disrupt daily commerce and make Russians feel the war, now in its fifth year, more acutely. Charles Maines, NPR News, Moscow.
4: I'm Alan Lytle for 91.3 WUKY, NPR, Lexington. Bookworms, beware. Matilda will be casting her spell on the Opera House stage next week. WUKY's Karen Czar has this preview.
5: Get ready to cheer for the smallest hero with the biggest imagination. Matilda, the musical produced by the Lexington Theater Company, is currently in rehearsals. And leading this gang of maggots is director Drew Humphrey.
6: The best part of doing a show like Matilda is getting to know these amazing kids and the energy that they bring to telling this story that is nostalgic to so many of us.
5: The show follows Matilda Wormwood, an extraordinary young girl whose love of books is matched only by her incredible intelligence. In the title role is 9-year-old Maddox Ellis.
7: Matilda has always been a favorite of mine.
5: Ellis says she fell in love with Matilda when she first saw the movie several years ago and has had the acting bug for as long as she can remember.
7: Ever since I could talk, I was just being dramatic, and I just always wanted to be like an actor and dramatic and sing.
5: She began taking classes with the Lex when she was 4 years old. Fast forward 5 years, and Ellis is starring as Matilda, alongside her peers, local artists, rising stars, and Broadway professionals.
7: It's really crazy. It's a big experience. I've become like really good friends with some of them.
5: And Humphrey says Ellis and the other young artists in the show are holding their own in this rigorous rehearsal schedule, which is 3 weeks until opening. And they have created a theater family during the process, which is the exact theme of Matilda.
6: I think there's something truly beautiful about the idea of found family, but also that when you're up against, you know, things that are in your way, things that are keeping you down, that we all have the opportunity to change our story.
5: To purchase tickets, log on to LexingtonTheaterCompany.org. For WUKY News, I'm Karen Czar.
4: Mostly cloudy tonight, a low of 62, sunshine tomorrow.

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1: At 91.3 WUKY. Watch out for an injury accident outbound Richmond Road at Man O' War Boulevard. Various lanes are blocked. Avoid that area if you can. Traffic information courtesy of the City of Lexington. Partly cloudy tonight, a low of 62. Sunny tomorrow with a high of 83. Sunday, more sunshine. A little warmer too, a high of 88. It's 79 at WUKY.
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0: Welcome to Open Studio, where we put a spotlight on the arts, artists, and issues in the cultural community. I'm Tom Musgrave. Our guest today is Pulitzer Prize-winning photojournalist and Lexington native Jahi Chikwendu. In May, he was awarded the Pulitzer in Feature Photography for a photo essay he did for the Washington Post. Jahi has been shooting photos for the Post since 2001. He's covered stories that include Washington, D.C.'s broken school system, the 2003 U.S.-led invasion of Iraq, AIDS and poverty in Kenya, genocide in Darfur, cluster bomb victims in South Lebanon, and the 2011 formation of the world's newest country, South Sudan. Jahi's work has been recognized by such organizations as the White House News Photographers Association, National Press Photographers Association, Pictures of the Year International, World Press Photo, National Association of Black Journalists, Overseas Press Club, Harry Chapman Media Awards, Days Japan International Photojournalism Awards, and Kentucky News Photographers Association. Also, the Atlanta Photojournalism Seminars, Northern Short Course, and Southern Short Course. Wow, I got to take a breath there. welcome, Jahi.
1: All right, cool. Thanks a lot. Thanks for having me. Yeah, you just rambled off a whole bunch of stuff that, you know, I don't give much thought to, but I guess all the stuff you just said is true.
0: Well, and I'm sure there's stories behind all of them, but I want to talk about the work that earned you the Pulitzer. I was purposely vague when describing the work, because it's very heavy. I'm going to ask you if you would please describe it for us, your photo essay.
1: The photo essay is titled Tanner's Song. He's Dying, She's Pregnant is the title.
0: And we're talking about a husband and wife, spouses, correct?
1: Right. But let me back up a step.
0: Sure.
1: A lot of times the best ways to illustrate some big topic like the rising rates of cancer among young people is to find very specific characters, just one set of characters. So it's through the search that we found this family, this young man who at 25 years old, he was diagnosed with stage 4 colon cancer a couple of years after getting married to, you know, it was a young marriage, his wife, who's just a year younger. At the time we met Tanner Martin and his family, he was 30 years old. His wife was a few months pregnant, and we knew that Tanner was on his way out the door, basically, and Tanner knew it. What they had done was made the choice to have a child while Tanner was living and hope that Tanner would be alive long enough to see the birth of this child and hopefully interact with this child. So we followed this family for the course of a few months, for the last 6 months of Tanner's life, as he raced to stay alive to see the birth of his daughter, Amy Lou, who he did stay alive long enough to see and then spend a little bit of time with her 41 days before he passed away. And so that is in a nutshell what the story was.
0: Can you pull back the curtain for us a little bit and let us in on your thought process? How do you prepare? What do you think about ahead of time? And what do you think about in the moment when you're making those artistic decisions?
1: I can't think of a photojournalist who's ever been successful long-term who didn't have some sense of artistry about their work. Photography in itself is an art. You know, if you break down the word photography, photo meaning light, graphy meaning draw, is to draw with light. And in order for me to make the biggest impact on you or anybody else, or even myself as a viewer of my photos, is to create this piece of art that makes you want to stare at it, even if you don't know why, like good art does. I just came back from Amsterdam a few days ago, where I visited, you know, some of their Dutch master museums, and I understood why they are called masters of the arts, even though a lot of that art, most of it I saw in the museums, were depictions of their conquer of different parts of the world. But the artistry and the way they depicted light through paints was incredible. You understood it. And I bring that I'm not even going to say Dutch mastery. I bring that Jahi Chikwindu artistic mastery for all the hours I've spent into all of my work, all of it, every single frame that you ever see of mine. I hope is so carefully thought about in its artistic rendering.
0: Well, you mentioned you're retired from the Washington Post. What's next for you?
1: Well, I just finished a cinematography class. I got into photography out of a desire to be a filmmaker. It's that the University of Kentucky at the time didn't have a filmmaking structure program. So I started taking still photographs, and I just, for the last 30 years, been a still photographer. I want to really turn my way back to putting focus on, I call them motion pictures, motion photography, and telling stories through not just documentary films, but films that I've written myself. I've written on some scripts and stuff like that. But on a bigger pie issue, I want to really start some, even if small, some sort of educational academy, moving back to Kentucky at some point soon.
0: I want to thank Pulitzer Prize-winning photojournalist Jahi Chikwindu for joining us today. We'll put a link to his photo essay on the Open Studio page on wuky.org, as well as a link to his own website. So thank you so much for joining us. It's been a pleasure.
1: And thanks for having me. Honored.
0: 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I'm Tom Musgrave. 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
7: Today Explained, Sean Roms from here in Washington, D.C., outside the National Building Museum, where I'm actually standing next to the most popular hot dog cart in the city. It's called Shysters. And we're here today because it's the summer, and hot dog is a classic summer food. Americans eat something like 20 billion hot dogs a year, but we wanted to figure out what the best hot dog is. So we're gonna ask some customers.
8: Good bun is like number one. Also, don't cheap it out on like the beef.
9: I don't eat meat, so I'd have to go with a delicious vegan dog.
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11: I would want to see ketchup.
7: Just ketchup?
11: No, ketchup and mustard.
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13: So to me, a hot dog is about the experience with the people.
7: It's about the friends we made along the way.
13: Exactly.
7: We're going to ask celebrity chef Jose Andres, who recently tried to figure out what the best hot dog is, for his opinion on Today Explained from Vox.
14: Whoops, sorry, my AI just hacked you. From American Public Media, this is Marketplace Tech. I'm Megan McCarty-Carino. OpenAI revealed this week that two of its advanced AI models escaped an isolated testing environment, or sandbox. They got onto the internet and went looking for the answers to a benchmarking test they'd been given. The models hacked the security systems of Hugging Face, which hosts open source AI models and has the answers to the evaluation in its production database. Here with more on what this all means is Will Arimus, staff writer at The Atlantic.
15: These systems are trained to basically get the answer right through whatever means they can, right? This is how they work. That's part of what makes them so powerful, because humans don't have to tell them how to get the answer right. The AI systems themselves learn the best way to get the answer right. Well, one of the most reliable ways to get right answers is to cheat. And the fact that they figured out how to cheat on their own is fascinating and a little scary.
14: Yeah, I mean, there seem to be sort of like two parallel concerns. One is this sort of classic alignment problem that, you know, it was given, you know, a set of instructions and it kind of found this, to us, devious way to complete the task. To us, it seems like this is a problem. To the AI model, it's just doing what we told it to do. And there's obviously a massive concern about cybersecurity here.
15: Yeah, the cybersecurity concerns are real. But I've also seen some cynics point out that, you know, every time this happens, the companies also get a little PR boost.
14: They're like,
15: oh, no, we've discovered that our models are way too smart and dangerous. And, you know, and that makes people like, oh, well, maybe I need that model. Like, what, you know, maybe I should be writing my college essay with the model that knows how to, hack into Hugging Face's system.
14: Yeah, of course. I think anytime, you know, there is this warning coming from the labs about, wow, our model is just too powerful. In this case, you know, an actual incident happened. Anthropic took kind of a different approach with its model, which was it said, this is too dangerous and we are going to limit, you know, the access to it. And it started this whole kind of cascade with, the Trump administration executive order resulting finally in, Mythos and Fable being put under export controls, basically a kind of a kill switch. And I wonder how, you know, this revelation from OpenAI will sort of play into that very opaque and kind of very evolving approach from the government.
15: Yeah, I don't know how the executive branch will respond. It's not just PR, right? Like there is a real concern. I mean, these models can be, will be, probably are already being used for state-sponsored cyber attacking projects. I think that you can tell your AI to get the right answers on a test no matter what, or you can try to train your AI to like get the right answers on a test, but more importantly, don't cheat, you know, and we're going to punish you if we catch you cheating. So it's not that they aren't trying to solve this problem, but it's not a super easy one.
14: That's Will Arimus at The Atlantic. This conversation was part of our Tech Week in Review segment. You can find it on our website, marketplace.org/techbites. Jesus Alvarado produced this episode, and thanks to Nicholas Giong for his production help this week. Gary O'Keefe is our engineer. Daisy Palacios is the supervising producer. Nancy Fargali is the executive producer. I'm Megan McCarty-Carino, and that's Marketplace Tech. This is APM.
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18: Jose Andres, internationally beloved chef, humanitarian, men's World Cup champion fan, and author of the new book Spain My Way, Eat, Drink, and Cook Like a Spaniard. And Spain is where his hot dog journey begins.
19: Okay, I had a hot dog in Spain when I was younger. We call them perritos calientes. Perrito will be little dog, and caliente hot. And in my early life, I remember I loved them with ketchup, And you could argue that the hot dog is the perfect way to say how old are you, because it seems in the early days of your life, you prefer it with the sweeter ketchup. And as you grow older, you prefer it with a more deep, harsh mustard. But your question is, do you remember your first hot dog in America? And the answer is, yeah. 1990, and I arrived in New York, sailing in a tall ship in the Spanish Navy, 4 mast, 300 crew members, sailing across the Atlantic Ocean for 6 months, true adventure, sailing in the open ocean, port to port, and I arrive on a glorious day under the Verrazano Bridge, Lady Liberty, Ellis Island, and we dock on the west side, very close to 30th Street. Back in the day, we will get $60 per port that was paid, the Navy will pay every sailor, $60. And I remember walking that 30th Street, just coming off the boat and seeing my first hot dog cart, maybe arriving 8th or 9th Avenue. And I'm there, and it's like 99 cents, I think, I remember, were the price at the time. And I'm like, I can buy 60 hot dogs. They asked me, what do you want? And I say, I want everything. When you don't know the answer, you just ask for everything. And they put everything on the hot dog, and was this, that sauerkraut, like an onion, like in a tomato thing, and the mustard. And they had this relish of cucumber too. I put everything there. And I remember I had like 3 or 4. This is the days I was beautifully skinny, taller than the trees, blonde hair and blue eyes, which I don't know what purpose serves to explain you my favorite hot dog, but what I'm only trying to tell you, I fall in love with the hot dog, and I think the hot dog fall in love with me.
17: America stole the hot dog from Germany, drew inspiration from Germany. What makes it, you think, such an enduring American standard?
19: Well, I don't think America stole anything from anything. Hot dogs, without a doubt, are part of the creation of America as a country in a moment that everybody, you know, working hard, working long hours, new country, new ways, very open. America has been, for me, always a very creative country. Like you go to any American restaurant, American chefs, my God, I was always fascinated how they can mix any sauce or any ingredient from anywhere, make a dish, and the dish is amazing. Why? Because in America, this freedom that America gave to the Native Americans were here, but anybody that came from a nation of immigrants, the freedom that everybody had to be bringing who they were, but also be free to try new things and mix new things, is what the melting pot of America has become, one of the very unique places in the world for culinary, where nobody was afraid of obviously maintaining tradition, but also to say, you know, if we mix A with B with C, actually it works. And guess, let me tell you, it does work. So hot dog, I think, just became the spirit of America. I think hot dog, obviously, it's a great American thing that then you could argue is better hot dogs, worse hot dogs, better buns, worse buns, better ketchup, worse ketchup. But anyway, I think a hot dog in the heart of Fifth Avenue walking down Manhattan is just an amazing experience that everybody at least has to do once in their lifetime.
17: You know, you're talking about pork sausages. Obviously, pork sausages, you could say, not the healthiest food in the world. There's a whole saying about how you don't want to see what goes into a pork sausage. I was eventually taken by that, and I started eating these Beyond Meat sausages. Now I hardly even eat those because I'm worried about my health. Do you care about the unhealthiness of a hot dog, of a sausage?
19: Whoa. What was the question? My brain just moved away. I was salivating with the thinking of the hot dog. And we are having this conversation. And I don't have hot dogs around me. This is no way to do a podcast, man. What kind of podcast is this? Well, where are my hot dogs, Sean Dog? Why they call you Sean Dog? I mean, get that out of here. You're not living to your name, man. You're not living to your name. Okay, so repeat the question. What was the question?
17: What do you say to people who tell you, Jose, I don't eat hot dogs. That's unhealthy. I want to eat a lean piece of meat or vegetables.
19: Okay. Sometimes we forget that the healthy part sometimes doesn't have anything to do with the food itself. Even I will argue that, yes, some things are more healthy than others, but the issue is about the quantity we eat. It's always about the quantity. Listen,
17: true.
19: Nobody eats healthier than me. And I am overweight. Healthy food doesn't equal you're a healthy person. The quantity you eat is the most important. I'm working on it. And your lifestyle. And do you do sports? Obviously, yes, we need to eat better. We need to be healthier. We need to be eating more lentils. We need to be eating more chickpeas. I do eat a ton of them, more vegetables, a ton of it, more fish, a ton of it, more grains, a ton of them. And we need to make sure that people have access to those because you realize that to be poor sometimes is expensive. People that live in low-income areas have less access to good, fresh food that actually it's affordable. So, a hot dog in the right measure, at the right time, it's also part of a good diet. So let's not demonize things for the sake of demonizing them. Everything has its time and everything has its moment. And I'm Jose Andres and I endorse this message.
17: Okay, so it sounds like you would encourage people to live healthy lives, but that doesn't need to exclude you from eating an occasional hot dog. And luckily for Americans, there are regional hot dogs throughout this country and lots of people putting a particular spin on this classic. And you recently ate many of them in a sort of competition for Wirecutter in which you chose your favorite hot dog this country has to offer.
20: Today, we're lining up 8 regional hot dogs, bracket style, to see which one takes the title. This is Wirecutter Taste Test.
17: I mean, you tried New York dogs, Chicago dogs, Detroit dogs, Cincinnati, West Virginia, Kansas City, Arizona. There were a lot of toppings involved.
20: Yellow mustard, Chicago-style relish, diced onions, tomatoes, pickle spears, sport peppers, and celery salt. Sauerkraut, Swiss cheese, Thousand Island dressing, and caraway seeds.
17: Do you think there's such thing as too many toppings on a hot dog?
19: I don't think it's too many toppings. Obviously, sometimes I like the purity of it. If the hot dog is an exceptional one, that sometimes they are local from your local butcher and they are delicious. If you are able to grill them in an open fire, in a charcoal, don't tell me, but that exponentially already increases how good that hot dog is gonna be. And if you have a bun that is really, really warm and really even crispy, I like put a little bit of olive oil on mine and then grill it over the open charcoal. And when the hot dog is of amazing quality, call it hot dog, call it Ratsburg, call it a bigger sausage, and you put it on the bun, and the bun is hot, and the sausage is great. You could argue that with nothing, that bite of the bread with the sausage alone, with a little of the fat that renders on the bun, to me is going to be fascinating. So this is pure minimalism on a hot dog. But you have to be hardcore to go that way. The bun has to be exceptional, and the dog has to be exceptional.
17: Okay, I'm going to do a drum roll now. Which was your favorite hot dog that you tried with the Wirecutter and thus America's best hot dog?
19: At the end of all the hot dogs, I think, if I remember well, I bought it for the Seattle style hot dog. And was like cream cheese.
17: That's right.
19: And was the onions and was the mustard and had jalapenos. And I don't know, man. I think it was that grassy, herb-like aroma of the jalapenos with the touch of spiciness. And I'm not a spicy lover per se, but the right amount, I love it. It's like it was lifting up my taste buds, right? So this one, the right proportions. This one, I don't know who was going to say that kind of cream cheese kind of was going to make it the winner. Even it didn't take away from anything. It was the perfect ambassador. It was like a diplomat. So for me, that's the one that I love the most.
1: Do you disagree with Jose Andres and his Seattle dog? How dare you? Just joshing. So does the hot dog vendor you're going to hear from next on Today Explained.
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23: Andy, do you like hot dogs?
24: Hot dog.
23: Yeah?
17: Today Explained is back. I'm here with producer Kelly. We're walking in Northwest Washington, D.C., looking for a hot dog cart. Oh my gosh, I think I see the guy. He's easy to spot because he's a hot dog vendor wearing slacks, a white shirt and a tie in DC summer. They call it the swamp, folks. So are you gonna start moving?
25: Sure, so I'm gonna go down to about 4th and G Streets. So we're at about the midpoint from my commercial kitchen to where I'm going.
17: I do not see a car. You are just pushing this, you know, silver hot dog cart, the kind you'd see on a street corner, instead of towing it.
25: This is in part a performance art piece, and so I am quite literally throwing my back into the performance.
17: That's a beautiful thing. And you're wearing slacks, Oxfords, white shirt, red tie.
25: And anything less would be cheating. I'm Isaac Stein. I'm 32 years old. I live right here in Washington, D.C., and as my day job, I am a tax lawyer for the IRS Office of Chief Counsel, writing retirement plan regulations.
17: And your side hustle is?
25: I am a part-time hot dog salesman.
17: And you go by Shysters?
25: Absolutely.
17: So let's talk about how this all starts for you. I believe it's during a bit of a break in your 9-to-5, maybe a forced break.
25: So this is in part a childhood dream of something that I had wanted to do since I was in 7th grade, and I operated the concession booth at a community event where the teachers from my middle school played against the imitation version of the Harlem Globetrotters. And I just had so much fun selling chips and soda, and I was way more interested in that than the actual game, that I knew that I wanted to do something like this later in life.
17: Okay.
25: Then after I moved here, I made the decision in June of last year to just get this. I had just been thinking about it repeatedly. So I did, and it took me several months to get the cart and all the permits in order. And then I was up and running by late September of last year. And then I was furloughed on October 8th. So I was operating before the shutdown, but during the shutdown I was operating full time. And now it's back to operating the way it was intended, which is as a weekend project.
17: Are you what they call DC famous?
25: I would consider myself a solid D-lister at this point.
17: People are saying hello to you from their BMWs. Oh, it's a Mazda. I'm sorry, it's a Mazda. Tell us about the nostalgia you're channeling. My early memories of hot dogs were growing up in Toronto, going to carts like yours, and the signature in Toronto is that it's like, you have more friends.
0: How are you? Good to see you, buddy. Yeah!
17: Is this what it's like for you usually when you walk? I think you've been recognized like a half dozen times in three blocks.
25: I just get hyped up when people are stoked on my concept or about hot dogs.
17: Yeah.
25: Hey, thank you.
17: See what I mean? Oh, that's my gosh.
25: Very kind. Thank you.
17: Every
2: D-list celebrity, but everybody knows who you are.
17: Okay, I think I'm going to elevate you from D-list to C-list Washington, D.C. celebrity, if you don't mind.
25: That's very kind.
17: Okay, you were talking about nostalgia before we were interrupted by your fan club, and I want to ask you what that nostalgia is for. I mean, when I think about like my early hot dogs, it was in Toronto from carts like yours, where I think Toronto's signature is just having like a million condiments, everything from bacon bits to banana peppers to pickles to mayo to hot sauce to barbecue sauce to hot mustard, whatever, anything you want, everything the light touches, Simba, you can put on your hot dog. What is it for you? What nostalgia are you pointing this card at?
25: So the piece that's my own is my childhood memories of hot dogs on the grill. For other folks, I'm trying to, with a bit of a modern twist with the bun, I'm trying to recreate 1960s New York with the food.
17: Uh-huh. And are you from New York?
25: I'm from fake New York, so I'm from suburban Connecticut.
17: Fair.
25: Hot dogs are an emotional food. I mean, that's part of why I picked it in the first place. Everyone has their own connection to it. So I can, I've made this cart based on what inspires me and my specific idea, but people will experience it in their own way, and that really makes me happy.
17: What are your go-to condiments? This isn't a very big cart as carts go. I imagine there aren't that many.
25: I have relish, ketchup, mustard, pickled onions, jardiniera, which is Chicago-style pickled vegetables and kind of a spicy oil. So what I call the correct hot dog, and normally I thank my customers for their compliance when they order it, which is mustard and sauerkraut.
17: And nothing else?
25: And nothing else, that's it.
17: If producer Kelly were a little bit closer to the mic, I know she'd say something like, what about ketchup?
25: I think ketchup, so, I mean, the harshest I'll be is to say that, in my view, ketchup, which on a hot dog is something analogous to a speeding ticket. I mean, pay your $50 and just move on. Something like mayonnaise, on the other hand, is just such sensory hell. I mean, this is, in my view, capital murder on a hot dog.
17: Well, we're coming off talking to Chef Jose Andres, another DC food celebrity. And he recently, with the wire cutter, tried to determine which is the best hot dog in the country. And I have terrible news for you, and maybe you know this as a hot dog aficionado, but he chose the Seattle dog, Isaac. And the Seattle dog features some ingredients that you don't even carry in there. Cream cheese, I believe slathered on, caramelized onions, which I don't believe you mentioned, and jalapenos. And I gotta ask, as someone who thinks there's a right way to do a hot dog, what do you make of Chef Jose Andres choosing that as his favorite in the country?
25: So I really want to emphasize that Jose Andres, I respect this gentleman. He's a good man. He's a very kind man. He's also been locally very kind. He served food to federal workers during the shutdown. And I think he's just an all-around excellent individual. However, I would say on this specific issue, he is absolutely dead wrong. I would say that the onions and the jalapenos that could work. It doesn't bother me, but this cream cheese does not belong on a hot dog at all.
7: Can I tell you his rebuttal to you? Because we thought you might say that, so we asked him what he would say to you if you said that.
25: Sure, I'm interested.
19: Humanity has, through thousands of years, moved forward because always somebody began doing something different. We went from eating raw meat to start cooking the meat when we controlled fire. We began not only controlling the fire and cooking the meat, but we began curing the meat. I'm guessing that the people that were eating the mammoth, they were making mammoth steaks. In the moment someone began curing it or smoking it or brining, someone told them, blasphemy, we used to eat the bisons raw, and now you're cooking them. Blasphemy! If every time humanity moves something forward, we will say blasphemy, we wouldn't be here.
25: Overall, I'd say all of these are fair points. My main response is there's the old maxim, if it ain't broke, don't fix it. On one hand, we need to evolve past eating raw mammoth meat. On the other hand, after we've discovered fire, there's not really much more to do with it.
3: Jose Andreas said that if you have the best hot dog in the city and we're the nation's capital, then you have the best hot dog in America.
7: Your thoughts?
25: I appreciate the sequence of logic, but I cannot claim that title.
7: Kelly, at long last, we have our hot dogs. Yours has ketchup and mustard. Mine has mustard and sauerkraut.
4: The correct way.
7: What are your thoughts? You were admiring the bun, I believe.
4: The bun is so glossy and beautiful. It's not your traditional hot dog bun that comes out of a bag at the store. It's so pretty.
7: You ready to try these things?
4: Yeah.
7: Here, cheers.
4: Cheers.
7: I'm not going to get your ketchup, though.
4: Oh.
7: Kelly made the show today with help from Abhishai Artsy, Gabriel Dunatov, and Patrick Boyd. The rest of the team, Danielle Hewitt, Ariana Spuru, Dustin DeSoto, David Tatasciore, Heidi Mawagdi, Miles Bryan, Peter Balanon Rosen, Noel King, MGMT, Amin Al-Sadi, Jolie Myers, Miranda Kennedy, Music, Breakmaster Cylinder. I'm Sean Ramos for him. 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
1: Yeah, and I think it's very important. So, you know, at some point they'll join. They'll join and they'll do their civil, it's really, I call it civil nuclear, but that's what it is, no enrichment.
2: Saudi Arabia is Iran's long-standing rival in the region, and critics of the proposed deal say it could lead to a new round of competition in the volatile region. The deal would allow U.S. companies to run nuclear power plants on Saudi soil. The administration's new round of sweeping tariffs today on 59 countries plus the European Union is drawing sharp criticism from around the world, including China, from Taiwan. Jan Karmazin-Brumby has more.
3: China's comments come after the Trump administration imposed tariffs of 12.5% on Chinese goods. Speaking at a press conference, Beijing's Ministry of Foreign Affairs spokesperson said, quote, "We oppose all forms of unilateral tariff measures," adding, quote, "A tariff war or trade war serves the interests of no one." Washington accuses China of detaining people from the Uyghur ethnic minority group in work camps, a claim Beijing denies. The new tariffs come just as a previous temporary global tariff of 10% expired. Last year, both China and the U.S. engaged in a tit-for-tat trade war that was brought to a close after a meeting between Presidents Trump and Xi Jinping last October. For NPR News, I'm Jan Karmazin-Brumby in Taipei.
2: Following the new tariffs, stocks finished mixed to end the week on Wall Street. This is NPR. Firefighters are battling several large wildfires in more than a dozen mostly western states as crews in Oregon face some of the largest fires. NPR's Kirk Sigler has more.
4: The National Interagency Fire Center in Idaho has raised the national preparedness level to 5, the highest, meaning that all U.S. resources are currently deployed to major fires from Oregon to Minnesota. The concern is whether crews would be able to adequately respond if another major wildfire ignites, which in these dry conditions seems inevitable. At the fire center's request, the Australian Rural Fire Service says it will send 26 incident management and specialist bush firefighters from the state of New South Wales. These elite crews are in high demand here in part because federal agencies like the U.S. Forest Service have lost hundreds of career fire managers via DOGE or buyouts since President Trump returned to office. Kirk Sigler, NPR News, Boise.
2: Federal health officials say the number of measles cases this year has already surpassed last year's total. Experts say the actual spread may be even greater due to underreporting and declining vaccination rates. Major outbreaks in South Carolina, Utah, and Arizona have contributed to more than 2,300 cases reported across the country this week. Scientists studying genetic data say a measles outbreak in Utah could be even greater. This is NPR.
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0: understand that we're pretty small, both in space and time. There's something, I mean, it's sort of a combination of things. It's humbling, it's awe-inspiring and a little terrifying.
1: Which you like.
0: Yeah,
1: That seems to be your jam.
0: I do love it. So I think I would, if I had to go back. Well, I mean, if I had to go back and do it again and understand how exciting and I this just absolutely is. And I think there's been some appeal to this from a very early age. I mean, I was 4 years old when the first moon landing happened and people took their first steps. And that was exciting. I mean, that was exciting in my household, but it was inspiring as a kid to see that and to start to think about these questions.
1: Dr. Andrea Ghez is a professor of physics and astronomy at UCLA, where she heads UCLA's Galactic Center Group. Thank you for joining me today. I really enjoyed it.
0: Thank you. It's been a pleasure.
1: We have to take a break, and when we come back, piecing together what life was like in Pompeii before the eruption of Mount Vesuvius. We'll be right back after this short break. This is Science Friday from WNYC Studios.
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3: Here's your LAX18 Storm Tracker forecast. For tonight, it's a partly cloudy sky. It's a milder night. Overnight lows down to the low 60s. Your Saturday, it's a partly sunny sky. It's a little warmer. It's a little bit more humid. High temperatures up into the mid-80s. Finishing the weekend Sunday, partly sunny and muggy. Upper 80s to around 90 with a minimal storm chance. I'm Chief Meteorologist Bill Mack on WUKY.
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